Scott Hamilton on Tenor Sax there with Hey There from his new release called Looking Back. Jan Lundgren at the piano. Scott Hamilton, Tenor Sax. I'm Scott Hanley here with Jazz on Her Weekend, turning next to bassist and vocalist Nikki Perrott. She is from Australia. She came to the States years ago and ended up working with guitarist Les Paul on his jam session every week in New York, and ended up getting him to encourage her to sing, which she does now regularly and very nicely. Here from her album Feeling Groovy, this is Everybody's Talking, bassist and vocalist Nikki Perrott.

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Trumpeter Arturo Sandoval with Bye Bye Blackbird from the recording My Foolish Heart. Before that, Tyler Henderson on piano from a new release called Love Endures. That was Hazel and Cedar from Tyler Henderson. I'm Scott Hanley here with Jazz on our weekend. Another bass-playing singer up next. It's Jim Ferguson on bass and vocal, here joined by Chris Potter on tenor sax. A recording done a few years ago called Deep Summer Music, and this is the beautiful ballad, Then I'll Be Tired of You. Jim Ferguson on Weekend Jazz.

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from the Fujitsu Concord Jazz Festival. That is Ray Brown at the bass, Howard Alden on guitar, and love you madly. I'm Scott Hanley here with Jazz on Our Weekend, turning next to a recent release here from guitarist Tom Rotella called Side Hustle. Joined here with Bobby Floyd at the organ and Roy McCurdy on drums, this is Who Dat? Tom Rotella.

At the piano, Roberto Magris from his recent one called Europlane for Jazz Freedom is Peace, and there with The Island of Nowhere, the tune. Roberto Magris, along with Tony Lukatos on tenor sax, Florian Brambach at the alto. You're listening to Sounds of Jazz on the Weekend. I'm Scott Hanley, and we turn next to Costa Rica for an album called Big Band Brazil. This is the CCCN Jazz Orchestra featuring Hendrik Merkens as special guest on harmonica and on vibes, and here with Brigas Nunca Mai, the CCCN Jazz Orchestra.

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2: Hi, I'm Daniel Peck, and from Cleveland, this is Live at the Bop Stop. Legendary Cleveland percussionist Sammy De Leon graces our stage for an hour of Latin jazz, salsa, merengue, and more. It's always a party with Sammy, and he'll be joined on this performance by several of his musical collaborators, including master pianist Jackie Warren. The Sammy De Leon y su Orquestra also celebrated their 30th anniversary in 2025, and that celebration is a part of this show. From November 7th, 2025, it's Sammy De Leon. Live at the Bop Stop.

Did you feel it? Did y'all feel it? So why ain't nobody dancing up front of here? I need some dancers. Yo sé que tú baila. Yo sé que él baila. Just get out there. How's everybody doing tonight? Good, good. For those of you all that do not know who I am, I'm Sammy De Leon. This is Jackie Warren on the piano. This is Ray Guzman on the congas. This is Elmer Rocho on the bass. And this horn section, I got two special guests on the saxophone, Mr. Chris Birch, ladies and gentlemen. I'm going to skip the middle guy because he plays me all the time. On the trumpet, Mr. Tommy Lehman on the trumpet, ladies and gentlemen. And Garrett Folger on the other trumpet. The man in the back here, the guy with the trombone. Tremendous. What they say? Come on now. Are y'all serious? Who said that? I'm gonna punch him in the throat. No, I'm just kidding. The guy in the middle with the trombone, he's directing the horn section tonight, Mr. Mark Mulder, ladies and gentlemen.

0: cooking. 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That song just said, I was like, pasteles, pasteles, pasteles. Oh, pasteles.
1: Hey, you've been announcing everybody else. I'd like to announce Sammy De Leon. Yeah. We're going to do a tune called Blue Bossa, but we're going to play it as a salsa, and we got to have some percussion solos on this, I think. Ray?
2: Who's here or me?
1: Why don't you guys,
2: who do you want?
1: Why don't you guys I want you to trade.
3: Yeah, we'll trade then.
1: Or you do whatever you want. Ray, do whatever Ray wants.
3: We'll trade, Sammy.
0: The

On the bass. You haven't heard me say his name yet, right? One of my godfathers in music. He's the one that gave my first steps in this business. He should have never did that. That was a bad idea. But anyway, he used to be a mailman. He retired from being a mailman, but he always delivers. On the bass, Mr. Elmer Arocho. Give him some.

Thank you.

ladies and gentlemen. I almost killed myself because this knucklehead. He gonna laugh too. Get the plane or you get paid tonight. I love him though.

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3: Welcome to Nightlights. I'm David Brent Johnson. You can say it's an attitude, or an unspoken sense of aesthetic right and wrong, or even a way of life. But whatever it is, the notion of hip has been at the heart of American counterculture since the 1940s, and it's often included jazz as part of its soundtrack. In the next hour, we'll be talking with musicologist Phil Ford, author of the book Dig, and we'll be listening to the music of Charlie Parker, Thelonious Monk, Lenny Tristano, Miles Davis, and more. It's To Dig or Not to Dig, Jazz and Hip with Phil Ford, coming up next on Nightlights.

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'Cause I'm too much, I'm a gas, I am anything but middle class. 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

0: Lesson 1. 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
1: Well, you know, man, like when you dig something.
0: Well, yes,
1: but dig, baby. It's like, you know, when you dig some chick or some cat. You know, when you pick up on something, you dig it, you dig?
0: To dig, then, would mean to like, to understand, or to appreciate.
1: Dig, it's like... No, it's more like in music, you dig? You know what is a quarter tone? Like, you get a note in there between C and C sharp, and that's its own sound, you know? I mean, you can't call it C because it isn't. That's like dig. Dig means dig. Like, if you don't dig and you say dig, I dig where you're at. Like, I'm the wrong cat, it's the wrong word. Dig?
0: Ladies and gentlemen, now you begin to see one of our problems with the hip language. Each hip word or phrase carries with it an implication of the speaker's background and his involvement in hip society. In other words, the phrase, I dig, not only means I understand, but I am a special sort of person who understands in a very special way.
1: Yeah, that is exactly what I said.
0: In other words, I'm saying I am hip.
1: Dig yourself, baby. You got a way to go.
2: Dale Close and John Brent in a back-and-forth exchange called Basic Hip from the 1959 comedy album How to Speak Hip. We heard pianist and composer Dave Frischberg before that doing the song I'm Hip, co-written with Bob Duro. That comes from the Concord CD Dave Frischberg Classics. What is hip? A way of moving? A way of dressing? A way of listening and speaking? A way of thinking? Well, a lot of people might say the answer is the same one that Louis Armstrong supposedly gave when he was asked what jazz is. Man, if you have to ask, you'll never know. On this edition of Nightlights, we'll investigate the question with musicologist Phil Ford, whose book Dig, Sound and Music and Hip Culture, traces the origins of hip all the way back to African-American street culture of the 1930s, and musician Mez Mezro's 1946 autobiography, Really the Blues.
3: People are sort of saying, well, there's a hipster, or actually more likely, they wouldn't say hipster, they'd more likely say there's a hip cat, or hap cat. If you look at the social observation columns in the African-American press, where in the late 30s and early 40s, pretty much the only place you're going to find anybody writing about hipsters, people aren't thinking, oh, what is hipness? Like, it wouldn't occur to people to think of an ism that explains or makes sense of, you know, the funny clothes and the weird slang and the cult-like fascination with bebop or whatever. It's just you see these funny dressed music-loving guys hanging out in clubs and on the streets, and those are the people who catch everyone's attention. You know, really the blues matters in part because it really starts shifting from, like, thinking about just about hipsters to hipness, asking the question, what is the ism, what's the thing that underlines or makes sense of this, you know, this hustling attitude and the sort of eccentricity in dress and speech? What, you know, is it a philosophy? Is it a spiritual orientation? Is it criminality? Is it an artistic movement? You know, in a sense, depending on who's writing, it could be any of those things. But hipness itself, one of the puzzles of hipness is that, in a sense, it's sort of prior to any one thing. It's, at least as I argue in the book, it's a kind of attitudinal template within which somebody might, you know, conduct some kind of artistic or spiritual or intellectual or philosophical kind of quest. But it's on its own, what it is in itself is actually kind of a puzzle. And it's a puzzle that intellectuals and writers just can't keep their hands off. They just keep coming back to it.

0: It was up at Mike's the other night. There was really quite a sight. Gather round, folks, while I give you all the lowdown. It's a mess, too. Tables were filled with gaudy frails chewing on their fingernails. They were waiting for the man from Harlem. To throw, things are moving kind of slow. Everybody's nerves were getting jumpy. You know, people sort of frivolous like that. All at once the room was still. Men forgot all about the bill. Who should enter but the man from Harlem? Why, look at that cat. He's coming here. He's growling. Just let him growl. It's awful mess, ain't it? Oh, you mugging, Satchel, you mugging. Mugging, so help me. I'm gonna tell you more about it, tell you more about it. Everybody rolled their eyes. Women started heaving sighs. Someone hollered, music, lights, and gin. Come on, let's get out here. Everybody cleared a space. They had big, broad smiles on every face. How they all loved to see the man from Harlem. Love it. Oh, when he started in to step, he filled everyone with plenty pep. He'd twist and squirm, it just was a dirty shame. Everyone was in a daze. Women watched him with amaze. Each one said she'd have the man from Harlem. Can you blame him? Can you blame him? Oh, this man's a man. This man in mud.
1: Cab Calloway, one of jazz's earliest hipster figures, performing The Man from Harlem, a song that captures some of the alluring appeal that hip had in its pre-labeled days of the 1930s. Phil Ford on his approach towards understanding hip as he wrote his book Dig, Sound and Music in Hip Culture.
2: I had this very particular way of understanding hipness that actually allowed me to talk about it at all. Because, I mean, for decades, people were like, well, you can't talk about hipness. It's ineffable. Right. It's just this mysterious quality that really cool people like Bob Dylan have, you know? And instead, I'm saying, no, actually, hipness is more like a code, think of it as being something like a computer code, like the operating system, how we understand our world and our personality and our place in the world. That's running largely below the threshold of conscious thought, but it orders our perceptions. It gives us an idea of what's funny, you know. It gives us an idea of what justice looks like, and this global understanding of hipness, I would sort of hold in my head, and then I would approach particular pieces of music and be like, oh, you know, I would listen to Mysterioso and I would hear this really weird sort of comping thing that Monk does, where he's boiling down the basic, you know, ascending interval gesture of Mysterioso, and he's kind of boiling it down to a bunch of disconnected little gestures that are sort of abstract and out of time, and it rubs up weirdly against Milt Jackson's very florid solo. And I would listen to that and I'd be like, oh, that's kind of like, you can understand that as a kind of manifestation of one part of that code, the part of that code that says that the hip gesture is when you take something that's expected and something that's mainstream and you abstract it a little bit and you make it a little bit weird by reducing it to some abstract component or aspect of that original thing. In this case, you're taking a tune and you're just fastening onto this one aspect of the tune, and then you abstract that one aspect and you reposition it in an incongruous way in a different part of the piece. Anyway, I'm thinking, oh, well, you know, that little moment in that music makes sense to me because that has something to do with this code.

0: Thelonious Monk performing Mysterioso. If hip was a code, as Phil Ford says, it was also a sort of cultural transmission for young artists in the 1940s, such as writer John Cleland Holmes, who published the first novel about the Beat Generation, Go, in 1952.
1: There's this sort of feeling in his writings, his journal writings at the time, that jazz somehow – there's this feeling among these literary intellectuals that jazz is like a an antenna that's picking up some kind of occult broadcast, some secret vibration that's out there in the ether. And he wants to develop a taste for jazz because he wants to be a part of that vibration. He wants to be in that.

0: Charlie Parker, the hero of so many hipsters in the 1940s and 50s, performing ornithology. Parker inspired one hipster, Dean Benedetti, to follow him around, making crude recordings of Parker's nightclub performances that became holy relics to other hipsters and Parker fans. In his research for his book Dig, Phil Ford came across some similar relics, acetate recordings that novelist John Cleland Holmes made at his New York City apartment in the late 1940s, when young, then unknown friends such as Jack Kerouac and Allen Ginsberg were frequent visitors. The acetates document them hanging out, talking at length, and even attempting their own vocal form of modern jazz.
1: There's clearly this kind of fascination with eavesdropping on history. But there's also the fact that there's a lot of music there, that this is the point where the Beats were discovering modern jazz. And there's hours of them listening to jazz recordings, especially recordings that are coming over the radio because they listen to Symphony Sid and his bebop programs, and having them like singing along with those recordings, or in some cases actually trying to make their own free form jazz, kind of an emulation of the early Tristano free sides like Intuition and Digression. But one of the things that you can do with the acetates is answer a question that Kerouac biographers have been kicking around for a long time, which is how musical was he really? Because he certainly talked a good game about jazz. But, you know, a lot of people who are in jazz have complained that the way he talked about jazz was always very romanticizing, and he seemed to kind of give the impression that his idea of improvisation was just stick a horn in your mouth and blow and see what'll happen, which of course is a rather simplified version of what actually happens when a jazz musician plays an improvised solo. So you can hear what he sounds like when he's trying to improvise on, for example, Hot House, and he's not very good.
2: And I was running right. Tools present logic.
3: All right. Places.

0: pianist Lenny Tristano's group in 1949, recording one of jazz's first freeform pieces, Intuition, preceded by the Three Tools, Jack Kerouac, John Cleland Holmes, and Seymour Wise, attempting their own version of Tristano's progressive jazz, from acetates recorded at Holmes' apartment that captured several later legendary Beat Generation figures in their pre-fame, everyday artistic youth. Phil Ford on the effect of the Holmes acetates.
1: It's every archivist's dream to recapture some fragment of the lived past, not just an abstract document of the past, but what feels like an actual time-traveling emanation from the past, like the sounds of people as they're at a party, the clinking of the glass and the voices off in the background, the music that's playing, the whole scene rendered in the form of a groove on a record. And yet, even to play them, you're participating in the decay of these objects.
2: What do you say, Mr. Kerouac?
3: It's the way people are digging what they dig. Yeah. But what about what they dig? What's the final thing? Well, no, we won't bother with that now, but on a later record.
2: Okay.
3: That's right. And also, that what happens is that what you get immortality, cut rate, you said. You get immortality, but you get a corporeal immortality, see, rather than just floating on through time without your body, because your voice, which is part of your body, a completely physical thing, remains.
0: Jack Kerouac talking from acetates recorded at novelist John Cleland Holmes' apartment in the late 1940s. After gaining fame in 1957 with the publication of his novel On the Road, Kerouac made professional recordings of his writings in studios, and it was one of these, San Francisco Scene, that gave Phil Ford an appreciation for Kerouac's aesthetic and hipster appeal.
1: You know, I didn't like Kerouac until I heard that recording. I thought that his prose sounded mannered to me. I didn't like reading it. But then I heard that particular recording, and it totally changed how I read Kerouac because it's his voice. And one thing I realized is, like, for the beats, the sound is the thing. That's a line that I borrow from this poem that I quote in the book. The sound is the thing, the sound of the voice, the performance. There's a reason why Bob Dylan was so impressed by Allen Ginsberg. It wasn't just that Ginsberg was this great poet and this, you know, and a kind of hip poet. It's also that Ginsberg and Kerouac were so attuned to writing as an emanation from an individual human personality borne along by the nuances of voice. And to me, that recording, San Francisco Scene, is just so perfect. It's a kind of verbal music. I love listening to him say those words. It's beautiful.
4: Now it's jazz. The place is roaring. All beautiful girls in there. One mad brunette at the bar, drunk with her boys. One strange chick I remember from somewhere, wearing a simple skirt with pockets, her hands in there. Short haircut, slouched, talking to everybody. Up and down the stairs they come. The bartenders are the regular band of Jack and the heavenly drummer who looks up in the sky with blue eyes, with a beard. He's wailing beer caps of bottles and jamming at the cash register, and everything is going to the beat. It's the Beat Generation. It's Bayat. It's the beat to keep. It's the beat of the heart. It's being beat and down in the world and like old-time lowdown. And like in ancient civilizations, the slave boatmen rowing galleys to a beat. And servants spinning pottery to a beat. The faces. There's no face to compare with Jack Mingers, who's up on the bandstand now with a colored trumpeter who outblows him wild and dizzy, but Jack's face overlooking all the heads in smoke. He has a face that looks like everybody you've ever known and seen on the street in your time. Sweet face. Hard to describe. Sad eyes, cruel lips, expectant gleam, swaying to the beat, tall, majestical. Waiting in front of the drugstore. A face like Hunky's in New York. Hunky, whom you'll see on Times Square, somnolent and alert, sad, sweet, dark, holy. Just out of jail. Martyred. Tortured by sidewalks. Starved for sex and companionship. Open to anything. Ready to introduce a new world with a shrug. The colored big tenor with the big tone is blowing Sonny Stitt clear out of Kansas City roadhouses. Clear, heavy, somewhat dull and unmusical ideas which nevertheless never leave the music. Always there, always far out. The harmony too complicated for the motley bums of music understanding in there. But the musicians here. The drummer is a sensational 12-year-old Negro boy who's not allowed to drink, but can play. Tremendous, a little lithe, childlike Miles Davis kid. Like early Fats Navarro fans you used to see in Espan Harlem, hep, small, He thunders at the drums with a beat which is described to me by a near-standing connoisseur with beret as a fabulous beat. On piano is Blondie Bill, good enough to drive any group. Now Jack Minger blows out and over his head with these angels from Fillmore. I dig him. Now he's terrific. I just stand in the outside hall against the wall. No beer necessary, with collections of in-and-out listeners, with Bernie, and now here returns Bob Berman, who is a kid from West Indies, who barged into my party 6 months earlier with Dean and the gang, and I had a Chet Baker record on, and we hoofed it at each other in the room. Tremendous. The perfect grace of his dancing, casual, like Joe Louis, casually hoofing. He comes now in dancing like that, glad. Everybody looks everywhere. It's a jazz joint and Beat Generation mad trick. You see someone, hi. Then you look away elsewhere for something, someone else. It's all insane. Then you look back, you look away, around. Everything is coming in from everywhere in the sound of the jazz. Hi, hey. Bang, the little drummer takes a solo, reaching his young hands all over traps and kettles and cymbals and foot pedal, boom, and a fantastic crash of sound. 12 years old. What will happen?
0: Jack Kerouac reading San Francisco Scene from the box set The Beat Generation. I'll have more music and spoken word performances and more commentary from Phil Ford, author of the book Dig, in just a few moments. 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I'm David Brent Johnson, and you're listening to Dig or Not to Dig, Jazz and Hip with Phil Ford.
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1: I'm talking on this edition of Nightlights with Phil Ford, author of the book Dig, Sound and Music and Hip Culture. At the heart of the book, Ford says, is a principle that underscores a musician's approach to jazz, but a principle, Ford says, that goes far beyond music.
2: People think about improvisation as something musicians do, but improvisation is something that affects everything we do. It's an aspect of existence. You can't utter a sentence in your language without it being an improvisation, even if it's, you know, you're stitching your sentences together from little bits of prefab language that you have stuck in your head. Just even putting in any kind of comprehensible flow is an act of improvisation. It's a mysterious thing. You know, it's sort of like, palm olive, you're soaking in it. You know, you're improvisation, you're soaking in it. And this is one of the things that the guys that I'm writing about in this book are really fascinated. Improvisation is kind of always there. It's a part of human life. It's just that we somehow contrive to think about our lives in this very rectilinear, planned, organized, gridded way where we think that life is a product or a thing, or we think that we're a product or a thing, instead of a vector of action. And in a way, what this book really is about is an attempt to think of human life in improvisational terms.

0: Miles Davis and So What from Kind of Blue, the landmark 1959 album that became a mainstream talisman of jazz, hip, and improvisation. In the liner notes to the album, pianist Bill Evans invoked a spontaneous Zen-inspired approach to painting to describe how Miles Davis and his group had produced the music within. Zen was common currency among 1950s hipsters, and Phil Ford cites musician Fred Katz as one artist who seized on the label for his work Sweet for Horn.
1: It's a typical track of Fred Katz. It doesn't sound particularly Japanese, except in the introduction, and which comes back right at the end, you have a kind of emulation of what might be a shakuhachi flute played by a clarinet, played by Paul Horn, and a few strikes of a woodblock. But it's more just like, if there's nothing very Zen about the album, what's interesting about it is the strenuous attempts by a modernist jazz musician, kind of a hip guy who, or a guy who just pops up everywhere in hip culture. He's the guy who writes the

soundtrack for Bucket of Blood, which is a Roger Corman sort of humorous horror picture, a kind of Beatsploitation picture. He's the guy who appears on camera briefly in a very funny scene in The Sweet Smell of Success. And he shows up in Ken Nordine albums, you know. So he's sort of a zealot of hip culture. And it's not surprising that Zen would show up as one of the catalog of cultural inputs that he wants to kind of, or the inventory of cultural inputs that he wants to associate himself with. Because Zen is sort of hip in the 50s. I'm not saying that Zen, like, really is hip, like, inherently hip, because my whole book is basically saying nothing's inherently hip. Things only become hip as they enter this kind of network of associations, as people take items of culture and fuse them together in this kind of bricolage. So for a number of reasons that I go into in the book, you know, intellectuals and hip culture in the 50s get fascinated by Zen. Zen seems to promise some kind of liberation from mere words and a kind of immersion in a preverbal kind of absolute of pure experience.

0: Fred Katz with the Chico Hamilton Quintet performing his composition Zen from Suite for Horn. Katz also worked with spoken word artist Ken Nordine, whose so-called word jazz recordings caught aspects of hip culture of the late 1950s in an almost surreal manner and defy just about any attempt to be categorized.
1: It's so conceptual. It's hard even to say exactly what genre this is. It's not really jazz and poetry because what Nordine is saying, they're not poems. They're more like skits or thought experiments sometimes. It's just adventures in outness, you know? They're just various moonshots of sonic weirdness. They're these little uncategorizable prose poems or whatever you want to call them, with the backing of this kind of California modern style of modern jazz. To me, those recordings are very closely tied into the cultural history of hipness, the sense of humor. And there's a very funny sense of humor at work, and these is almost incomprehensible outside of the particular set of tics and obsessions and enthusiasms worked up in 1950s hip culture.
2: Right now, before we go anyplace else, I want you to go with me to a special place that I know. It's a museum, but it isn't an ordinary museum. It's a very abstract museum in which they show sound paintings, if you can say that you show sound. But I don't see why you can't. But here we are in this corridor. Some of the most beautiful works of art are here. Here's one right here. This is by a very fine young artist. Here, let me turn it on.

sold for $2,000. Makes a lot of money, actually, doing these things. But now I'd like to turn your attention to this work by an artist who is a World War I veteran. Actually, I don't feel that this, for me, says what he intended it to say. And yet there are those who listen to it, and it says a great deal to them. Well, here, I'll turn it on, and you'll see what I mean. You can see that he uses limited color range. Of course, that's understandable. I'm glad that it's here, though. But enough of that. Let's go on to the next work that I want you to see. Now, this is a sound painting that is indicative of the neurotic feeling of our time. The artist is very young, shows great promise, and I'm glad that the work is exhibited here. Let me turn this painting on and

0: I think you can see my point. Now, the artist that did this, fortunately, is under sedatives at the moment, and we expect that his later work will be much calmer and quieter. But we do like to give these young neurotic artists a chance. And so I'm glad that the museum has been big about the whole thing, as it were. But let's go on, because there's one work here that's been done by...
1: An excerpt from Ken Nordine's Sound Museum. While Nordine could make abstract humor out of the hip scene, Phil Ford locates showbiz-style satire in something sadder in a little-known musical produced around the same time as Nordine's early work called The Nervous Set.
2: Jay Landesman was the editor of probably the first hip little mag called Neurotica, which published between 1948 and 1952, and managed a few little scandals in its time. Landesman was just one of those figures like John Clellan Holmes who knew everybody on the hip scene, every oddball artist, everybody who was kind of making the scene, and he was a natural attractor. And so he kind of knew everybody, and his wife, Fran Landesman, was another such. And so Landesman wrote his memoirs and then turned it into a musical. And his wife, Fran, wrote the lyrics to the songs of this musical in collaboration with Tommy Wolfe, who is a pianist. The songs from The Nervous Set are very sharp. For one thing, Landesman was a wonderful lyricist with a wicked sense of humor and a very, very sharp eye for human nature. The lyrics to Ballad of the Sad Young Man are just so achingly sad and capture the kind of melancholy, the sadness that lies at the bottom of so much of this kind of hip literary life in the 50s.

0: Fran Landesman and Tommy Wolfe's Ballad of the Sad Young Man from Jay Landesman's musical The Nervous Set. The Landesmans are just two of the figures who populate Phil Ford's history of hip. Another notable personage, and one who provided a kind of personified summation for Ford's book, is jazz composer John Benson Brooks, who wrote You Came a Long Way from St. Louis and several other hit songs, and then spent much of his life delving deep into philosophical study in his New York City residence and producing an obscure experimental album in 1968, Avant Slant.
1: You know, a lot of this book is this, in a way, it's telling a very abstract story. It's a history of a sensibility. And in the 50s, that hip, the hip sensibility is, you know, kind of ironic, skeptical, disaffiliative, highly intellectual. It's really of a piece with kind of intellectual culture that doesn't want to get its hands dirty with the people. And then in the 1960s, late 60s, early 70s, you see a kind of hip culture, what we think of as, you know, the hippies. You know, just think Woodstock. That's about as populist as it gets. It's so different in so many ways. The mood of it, the tenor of it is so different from what it had been in the 50s, and yet it's still hip culture. And one of the things I wanted to do in this book was to historicize the concept, not just looking at hipness as some kind of permanent thing that never changes, but understanding the way in which this template, this attitudinal template, gives rise to very different cultural forms that change over time. But that's a kind of an abstract way to think about history as a history of sensibility because it leaves people out. So I, you know, with John Benson Brooks, I found this extraordinary figure who registers the changes in sensibility and tries to represent them in his music. Avant Slant was an attempt of an old school jazz modernist to represent a kind of pop post-modernity that he could see sprouting up around him. He was seeing it from his slightly removed perch, number 9 Gay Street, but he was devouringly curious about the world and the culture that he came from and what was happening to it. He tried to represent it with mixed success, but he tried to represent it in Avant Slant.

I closed with the beginning of John Benson Brooks' 1968 album, Avant Slant. Thanks for tuning in this edition of Nightlights. Special thanks to Phil Ford. 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I'm David Brent Johnson, wishing you good listening for the week ahead.

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0: The Wichita Falls Symphony Orchestra is proud to announce their 2026-2027 season titled Music Moves, featuring Chris Brubeck's Rhythms of the Range, an all-Beethoven concert, and music by Schubert, Mozart, and Stravinsky. 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
1: On the train, the porters hustled and the businessmen talked big, read their papers and smoked their cigars. The sun was going down as she hurried to her seat, but she could still see the billows of smoke from the train following the boxcar, curling round the track like an angry black tail, until it too was swallowed up by the ink of night. Soon the train was quiet as it raced through the sand and the dust and the dark.

Claire Martin from her release Almost in Your Arms, Joe Locke on Vibes, and Train in the Desert. We'll finish out here with Lester Young at the tenor sax, Oscar Peterson on piano, Almost Like Being in Love.

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That is a tune called Visions from Marlene Rosenberg and her trio, the MLK Convergence, which is a play off of the first initials from everyone's name in the band, Marlene Rosenberg on bass, Lewis Nash on drums, the L, and K, Kenny Barron at the piano. And then we also throw in Christian McBride on bass for some special things, too. Marlene Rosenberg, very, very important in the jazz scene in Chicago, well-regarded bassist here with the two.

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2: 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Jack Skellington confuses Minnie by bringing Christmas to Halloween Town. 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
4: I'm Windsor Johnston with these headlines. President Trump urged Ohio voters yesterday to help Republicans keep control of Congress. Both parties are facing competitive races in next month's midterms. Trump goes to Nebraska on Monday. The Supreme Court begins its new term tomorrow. The justices will hear a major case over whether oil companies can face lawsuits seeking damages related to climate change. The outcome could affect similar lawsuits across the country. The president of Cornell University is promising greater transparency about the university's handling of rape allegations. The school's trustees will announce this week which outside law firm will independently review Cornell's response. I'm Windsor Johnston, NPR News in Washington.

0: This is Week in Edition from NPR News. I'm Aisha Roscoe.
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4: I'm Windsor Johnston with these headlines. President Trump is pressing Senate Republicans to make daylight saving time permanent. The Sunshine Protection Act would end twice yearly clock changes. Trump is targeting Republican Senator Tom Cotton, who opposes it. The Coast Guard has located debris from a Canadian medical plane off the coast of Nantucket. Six people were aboard the flight from Bermuda to Boston when the plane went missing Saturday morning. President Trump heads to Grand Island, Nebraska tomorrow. He'll campaign for Republican Senator Pete Ricketts a little more than a month before the November midterms. I'm Windsor Johnston, NPR News in Washington.

0: We do keep the volume safe.
1: Pierce again.
0: But it also has to feel like a rave, so we kind of keep it fairly loud, but it's not damaging loud. I think it's 90 decibels, which we check all the time.
1: Pierce plays for no more than an hour.
0: Kids, their attention's very short. The first set I played, it was just like music, like how you'd play for adults. And then eventually I was like, I think I need to dance more.
2: Let's do the hard dog dance. Here we go.
1: Pierce says he tries to appeal to parents as much as their kids.
2: Come on, parents, this is for you.
1: For some, that means a little nostalgia.
3: Mommy spent many, many nights at raves.
1: Like Emily Miller and her son Oliver.
4: Oliver!
1: Oliver points to Emily's pregnant belly.
4: And my baby brother and theirs name's Bodie.
3: And this is his first rave.
1: For other parents, like William Tomlinson, it's about having a unique family activity that he genuinely enjoys as much as his kids.
5: Not to knock it, but it's not like a Disney princess kind of thing for dad, you know? It's a lot of fun for me.
0: The parents these days were very lighthearted. I think it's the millennial parents. We try and do more. A lot of dads are more involved.
1: DJ Lenny Pierce tours with his two youngest, both toddlers.
0: I'm doing bottles at nighttime and then playing bangers in the day.
1: Pierce says he wants the music to grow with his kids as they age. Mila is now 3.5.
0: So she might go, oh, no, Dad, that's not cool anymore. Then I'll go, okay, then what do you find cool? Let me do that. Like, all my music now fits for 1, 2, and 3, and then maybe next year I'll do for 4-year-olds and then 5. And then when they have kids, I'll go back to that.
2: But guys, it has come to the very last song for today. And it is time to go to sleep.
1: It's around 7:30 p.m., and some of the ravers have fallen asleep. While Pierce will keep the party going to the next tour stop, for 9-month-old Brayden, who's strapped to his mom, V. Wooden.
6: His bedtime's 7.
1: It's time to go, Betty Bye.
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9: Several years ago, The Atlantic magazine asked a big question online, and readers voted on responses with the best answers published in the magazine's next issue. One month, the big question was, what are the best last words ever? Here are the 10 best answers. Number 10, Rhett Butler's last words to Scarlett O'Hara in Gone with the Wind. Frankly, my dear, I don't give a damn. When they were uttered by Clark Gable on screen in 1939, audiences were shocked and thrilled by the daring word, damn. Ninth best last words were by a woman in Key West, BEP, Pearl Roberts, a well-known hypochondriac who had on her gravestone, I told you I was sick. Star Trek fans will agree with number 8 when Spock says to Captain Kirk, I have been and always shall be your friend. Live long and prosper. Number 7 were last words by Karl Marx. Number 6, a quote from The Hitchhiker's Guide to the Galaxy. Voted number 5 were the infamous words, they couldn't hit an elephant at this distance, by Union Major General John Sedgwick, scolding his men for ducking for cover just before he was killed at the Battle of Spotsylvania. Number 4 is my favorite. I would have voted it number 1. As Bob Hope lay dying at age 100, his wife asked him where he wanted to be buried. Surprise me, he answered. Number 3 was Beethoven's last recorded words, pity, pity, too late, as a dying composer was told of a gift of 12 bottles of wine from his publisher. And number 2, Thoreau's, now comes good sailing. Voted number 1 as the best last words ever were those of Oscar Wilde. The often quoted Wilde was lying in a flea pit on the left bank of the Seine after serving 2 years hard labor in prison when he reportedly said, either this wallpaper goes or I do. He also said, I am dying beyond my means. I can't even afford to die. If we can't be as witty as Wilde, what should we say? A survey reported in The Guardian found that 83% of adults polled had received final words of advice from their loved ones, 62% about their relationships, and 56% career advice, followed by wisdom relating to family, education, and finances. I have heard the last words of only one person. My mother died suddenly in the night when I was 12. Her last words were, "It's too late now," words which traumatized me then and which I never forgot. My husband had been in the hospital 10 days. We thought he was improving, and I had gone home to rest. My son had taken his son to see him after work, and my husband said his last words to his grandson, Jake, who was 10, "You're king of the mountain." As soon as they left, he died quietly by himself, as if he didn't want to bother anyone. Last words. Does anyone think ahead of what they could be? What percent of people actually say anything at all? But if it did, would it be nice if we said something memorable, or better still, something funny, something to make those we leave behind laugh?
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12: I'm Windsor Johnston with these headlines. The Coast Guard is searching for 6 people aboard a missing medical plane. Crews have found debris off Nantucket. The flight was headed from Bermuda to Boston when it disappeared yesterday. Voters in Brazil are heading to the polls today. President Lula is facing the former president's son. A runoff is possible later this month. President Trump took his midterm election campaign to Ohio last night. He backed Republican Senator John Husted in a tight re-election race. Trump heads to Nebraska tomorrow as Republicans fight to keep control of Congress. I'm Windsor Johnston, NPR News in Washington.

0: This is Weekend Edition from NPR News. I'm Aisha Roscoe. Have a great week.
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Rosano Sportiello on piano, and You're My Everything. Harry Allen on tenor sax. These are Sounds of Jazz on the Weekend. Turning next to another new release, Tom Wakeling. It's called West by Northwest. He's on bass with Jason Carter on trumpet and Angelou Versace on piano. And the Gershwin tune, The Man I Love. Tom Wakeling on Weekend Jazz.

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John Ellis from his new release called The Heroes. He's on tenor sax with Michael Rodriguez on trumpet and Gary Versace at the piano. The tune El Cid from John Ellis. Before that, giving us the lowdown on what's new, that was Boz Scaggs. But Beautiful, the release came out a few years ago with Eric Crystal on tenor sax. Boz Scaggs with What's New. You're listening to Sounds of Jazz on the Weekend. The new release from Samara Joy was out a little while ago. Has a lot of great tunes on it, including this one, Autumn Nocturne. The album is called Portrait. Here is vocalist Samara Joy.

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base for some special things, too. Marlene Rosenberg, very, very important in the jazz scene in Chicago, and well-regarded bassist here with the tune Visions. I'm Scott Hanley here with Jazz on Your Weekend, turning next to a recent release from Warren Wolf called History of the Vibraphone. And here a tune by Terry Gibbs called Bobstacle Course. A lot of vibraphonists paid tribute to on this release from vibraphonist Warren Wolf.

Dave Mooney on guitar, Ko Omura on percussion, also Glenn Zelensky on piano, and Sheepwash, the name of that tune. Sounds of Jazz continue here with guitarist Dave Stryker with strings and the tune Flirtbird.

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New out of Detroit, the Joe Syrian Motor City Jazz Octet. The album is called Secret Message. They're featuring Nick Marchioni on trumpet and the tune Star Eyes. The Joe Syrian Motor City Jazz Octet. Well, hi there, I'm Scott Hanley here with Jazz on Our Weekend. From a collection called Diva, here's a bunch of great Carmen McRae tunes put together on one album, in this case with the Ralph Burns Orchestra, featuring Ben Webster on tenor sax and Irving Markowitz on trumpet, and she brings us the old chestnut, Bye Bye Blackbird, Carmen McRae on Weekend Jazz.

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That is Nicky Perrott on the vocal and on the bass for the 59th Street Bridge song, otherwise known as Feelin' Groovy, from her new release called Feelin' Groovy, Nicky Perrott. Now, Nicky Perrott is originally from Australia. She came to the United States, ended up in New York, and ended up sitting in with guitarist Les Paul at his weekly jam sessions at the Iridium in New York City, and he encouraged her to not just play bass, but to sing. And wanting to keep the gig, she told me years ago, I kept singing, and it's been good for all of us. Nicky Perrott, there with Feelin' Groovy. Before that, an interesting matchup with baritone saxophonist Jimmy Ferrace and the Kaya String Quartet, bringing us Hours Fly, Flowers Die, the name of the release, and the tune they called Backyard Bobcat. Jimmy Ferrace on baritone sax with the Kaya String Quartet. What a fascinating sound. Lots of great sounds for you on the weekend here. Turning next to Entre Amigos from the new release called Magpie, the music of Joe Clark. Here's Roy McGrath on soprano sax and Magpie.

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Bobby Hutcherson at the Vibes with the composer of that tune, Herbie Hancock, on piano. That was Maiden Voyage. Guitarist Tom Rotella up next from his recent release called Side Hustle. Here's the Tad Dameron tune, On a Misty Night.

Jane Monheit from her self-titled release, Jane Monheit, and the tune New Beginning. These are Sounds of Jazz on the Weekend with the trio MTB. That's Brad Meldow piano, Mark Turner tenor sax, Peter Bernstein guitar, the tune Soft Impression. MTB.

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The trio known as Beatle Jazz, featuring David Kokoski on piano, from this new release called Reunion. That is the first time the trio's recorded in about a decade. They're with You've Got to Hide Your Love Away, done in their own Beatle Jazz way. I'm Scott Hanley here with Jazz on Our Weekend, turning next to guitarist Hans Luchs from this new release called The Spell Is Broken, with Daniel Berkey on tenor sax, and this is Azizim from Hans Luchs.

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0: What'll I do?
1: A blockbuster hit from the mid-1920s. That is Allegra Levy from her recent release, Out of the Question. What'll I do? The ukulele provided there by Andrew Baird. Which makes me think, for some reason, of Arthur Godfrey, who was a great advocate for the ukulele back in the day. Before that, the Branford Marsalis Quintet from a release called Eternal, here on soprano sax with Joey Calderazzo on piano, Eric Rivas on bass, and the drummer at the time for the quartet, Jeff Tane Watts. The Ruby and the Pearl from the Branford Marsalis Quartet. I'm Scott Hanley here with Jazz on Our Weekend. Sounds up next from drummer Carl Allen. It's called Tippin', here with Chris Potter on soprano sax, and Song for Abdullah.

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From 1956, an all-star band featuring the likes of Conte Gandoli, Kenny Dorham, Phil Woods, Al Cohn, Hank Jones, Kenny Clark, there with Minor in the Blues. Sounds of Jazz on our weekend continue here with Simone Kopmeyer from this release called Home for Christmas and Hallelujah. Also, Anya Ohm, clarinet.

0: George Cable's at the piano from his recent release called I Hear Echoes, and the title track, Echoes. Trumpeter Benjamin Act III up next on vocal as well from his new release recorded live at the Blue Llama in Ann Arbor. This is The Life. Here's Blue Moon.
1: We're going to do this beautiful tune, Blue Moon, and I would love for this beautiful man, Matisse Picard, to set the magical stage as only he can do.

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Mark Granfield from his new release called It's Getting Late, there with John Snyder on trumpet, and from My Fair Lady, On the Street Where You Live. Mark Granfield. I'm Scott Hanley. You're listening to Sounds of Jazz on our weekend, touring next to one of the artists who really was a gateway for jazz in the 1960s for so many people, thanks to the Charlie Brown TV specials. We're talking about pianist Vince Guaraldi. Here from a lovely set on Fantasy Records called The Definitive Vince Guaraldi, here's Oh Good Grief. Vince Guaraldi on piano on Weekend Jazz.

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But to me, you're still the only

Kaylee O'Doherty from this new release called Bluer Than Blue at the piano there with Tahira Clayton on the vocal of Just For a Thrill. Kaylee O'Doherty at the piano and Tahira Clayton at the voice. Before that, Sherelle Cassidy on alto sax, another new release out called Gratitude with Terrell Stafford on trumpet, Michael Dees on trombone, and they did Suspect from saxophonist Sherelle Cassidy. I'm Scott Hanley here with Jazz on Our Weekend with the David Caffey Jazz Orchestra up next. Yet another new release. It's called At the Edge of Spring. And from it, here is The Brothers, the David Caffey Jazz Orchestra.

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Saxophonist Doug Webb from a 2016 release called Bright Side, with Brian Charette at the organ and Ed Cherry on guitar, and the tune there, Silver Lining. These are Sounds of Jazz on our weekend. Here's a new release from saxophonist and vocalist Paul Vornhagen, recorded live at the Blue Llama in Ann Arbor. Here's the Cole Porter tune, Night and Day, from Paul Vornhagen.

John Bentley at the tenor sax from his release Go Ahead, which is a new one. Chris Gestrin at the organ, and they're with The Feeling of Jazz. Sounds of Jazz continue here with John Leader from her release called Nonchalant. She's on flute with Afternoon in Paris.

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A new release there from vocalist and also saxophonist Sandra May Lux from her release Seasons in Jazz and Love Me Tonight. She originally from Canada, and she moved to England. And this is a nice new record from Sandra May Lux. I'm Scott Hanley. You are listening to Jazz on Our Weekend with Tyler Henderson at the piano up next. This new release is called Love Endures with The Good Life. Tyler Henderson on Weekend Jazz.

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Larry Vukovic at the piano, born in Yugoslavia, these days based out of San Francisco. A recording done in the early 2000s, remastered this past year, called Blue Balkan Then and Now. They're from the Then section with Bobby Hutcherson at the Vibes, and that was Serbo Samba from Larry Vukovic. Before that, Scott Hamilton on tenor sax with Noblesse from his new release, Looking Back, Jan Lundgren joining at the piano. These are Sounds of Jazz on the Weekend. I'm Scott Hanley, and here with David Chesky, record producer and pianist from his recent release called The Great European Songbook, here taking some classical classics and jazzing them up a bit. In this case, it's Sleepers Awake, also known as Wacht auf. David Chesky on Weekend Jazz.

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Tony Monaco at the organ from a collection called Celebration, Live, Love, Music. And there with You Rock My World, Tony Monaco. I'm Scott Hanley here with Jazz on Our Weekend, turning next to the band Ruby Blue, featuring Bob Boss on guitar. And this is the tune, Better Than Anything, from Ruby Blue.

The Dave Robbins Big Band out of the Pacific Northwest from a newly discovered and reissued release called Happy Faces. Chris Gage there on piano and the tune Reflections. The Dave Robbins Big Band. I'm Scott Hanley, turning back to the 60s again from a Blue Note release called Let It Go. Stanley Turrentine here with Shirley Scott at the organ, and here's the title track.

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0: It's witchcraft.
1: Witchcraft. Oh, it's witchcraft. That's Janice Siegel on the vocal of that tune with Yaron Gershovsky on piano. Janice Siegel, for many years, a part of the vocal quartet, the Manhattan Transfer, which has ceased touring and performing actively, but here she is with the musical director for the band, Yaron Gershovsky on piano, from this new release called The Colors of My Life. Janice Siegel and Yaron Gershovsky. I'm Scott Hanley here with Jazz on Our Weekend, turning to more new music. This is the saxophone quartet known as The Empress, led by saxophonist Puriam Jean. It's a quartet of four very talented women saxophonists, Lorian Sevian, also Chelsea Barrett, and Irina Terracuba. Kind of has a super sax feel to it here. From their new release, Square One, here's But Not For Me, The Empress, on Weekend Jazz.

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Win Pongsicorn at the trumpet from this release called Time Has Changed, and that was Theme for Ernie, trumpeter Win Pongsicorn. Before that, Houston Person on tenor sax, and You Don't Know What Love Is, a recording done more than a decade ago called In a Sentimental Mood with Houston Person's longtime pianist Stan Hope. I'm Scott Hanley here with Jazz on the Weekend, turning next to the Mark Masters Ensemble featuring special guest Billy Harper on sax, here on tenor with the title track, Dance Eternal Spirits Dance.

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Ruben Blades on the vocal of Too Close for Comfort from this release called Una Noche con Ruben Blades, and there with the Lincoln Center Jazz Orchestra. I'm Scott Hanley here with Jazz on Our Weekend. Up next, multi-instrumentalist Alan Chaubert, who plays multiple instruments at the same time, not multi-tracking. Here he is on piano and trumpet, and the tune Peace, Peace from his latest effort called Just the Three of Us. Alan Chaubert.

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1: On the train, the porters hustled and the businessmen talked big, read their papers and smoked their cigars. The sun was going down as she hurried to her seat, but she could still see the billows of smoke from the train following the boxcar, curling round the track like an angry black tail, until it too was swallowed up by the ink of night. Soon the train was quiet as it raced through the sand and the dust.

Claire Martin from her release Almost in Your Arms, Joe Locke on Vibes, and Train in the Desert. We'll finish out here with Lester Young at the tenor sax, Oscar Peterson on piano, Almost Like Being in Love.

0: That's like that, typical.
1: That answers that.
2: Yeah, it really does. All right, here is your next limerick.
3: I've got a wild storm that's internal. When I write it down, it's less infernal. But it makes me feel bleak, and someone might peek. So it's time I stop keeping a...
4: journal.
2: Yes. A cultural reporter at the Washington Post says journaling might be actually bad for you, which is surprising because it's long been recommended by the wellness industry and the people who like to sit with a hardcover notebook in the middle of a coffee shop and see if anyone notices them. Now, this writer explained, of course, keeping a journal, think about when you tend to write things down. It's been hard times, so keeping a journal will just remind you of the darkest periods of your life. But the real danger, she says, is that people might read them.
1: Hold on. Don't we keep journals so they can be read by somebody?
2: Really?
1: Like, when I was a kid, I was writing things down so my mom could find it. I was like, she would ground me, and I'm like, that
2: really?
1: She'll pay for this. Yeah, and then I'd leave it somewhere where she could find it. No, isn't it just to, like, kind of get attention?
2: So anyway, this woman thinks maybe you shouldn't keep a journal. Here's your last limerick.
3: Their garments so flowy, they might drown. It's a new trend with which I'm not quite down. They are giving street cred to what mom wore to bed. They are all heading out in a...
4: nightgown.
2: Yes, nightgown. They're back. Old-timey nightgowns with, you know, the high lacy neck and the long itchy sleeves are apparently this year's new little black dress. It's an outfit that says to the world, you boy, buy me the biggest goose you can find at the market.
1: The kids yearn to bed rot.
2: I'm sorry, we can't.
0: I think it's because no one wants to shave their legs. Everyone wants to be bloated, which feels good.
1: I support that, yeah.
0: If you're bloated, you've got to let it out. And you should always be ready to go to bed.
2: Right.
3: You're in the club, and it's like, well, I'm sleepy.
2: Also, how did Rachel do in our quiz?
3: She did great. 3 out of 3, perfect score.
2: Congratulations.
4: Thank you.
2: Thank you so much for playing, Rachel. Take care.
4: You too. Thanks so much.
2: It is now time for our final game, Lightning Fill in the Blank. Each of our players will have 60 seconds in which to answer as many fill in the blank questions as they can. Each correct answer now worth 2 points. Alzo, can you give us the scores?
3: Of course. Rob and Rachel each have 2, and Alonzo is blazing in the lead with 4.
2: Oh my gosh, how did that happen? Okay, well, that means Rob and Rachel are tied for second. Rachel, I'm going to arbitrarily pick you to go first. Here we go. The clock will start when they begin your first question, fill in the blank. This week, health officials said that October is the best month to get the blank shot.
0: COVID. Flu.
2: No. I'll give it to you. This week, a new report shows that Democrats account for the majority of mail-in blank requests.
0: Voting.
2: Right. This week, police in Latvia were called in to break up a fight between blank and blank.
0: Bad guys and the good guys.
2: No, between a badger and a hedgehog. After multiple reports of injuries, Six Flags announced they were permanently closing their X2 blank.
0: It's a roller coaster.
2: It is, yes. On Monday, middle-aged basketball star Blank made his first appearance as a Philadelphia 76er.
0: I don't know. Oh, my God. You're giving me the worst ones ever.
2: LeBron James. This week, a man who crashed his car into the front of a Texas grocery store explained that he did it because Blank.
0: Because he was late to become a black belt.
2: No. He crashed it through the front of a grocery store because he really needed to use the bathroom.
0: I've been there.
2: The man was panicked when he got to the store at 4:30 a.m. and found out it was closed, so he did what any of us in that situation would do. He got back in the car, hit the gas, and crashed right through the front windows, ending up a really good distance down one aisle toward the back of the grocery store because, you know, if you're going to smash your car through a window to get to the bathroom, why not drive the whole way?
0: I had E. coli for a summer, and I had thoughts like this every single day. There was not a building that I would not find a way into to use the bathroom when it happened.
1: How many times have you had E. coli?
0: Shut up. Continuous, a month.
2: Yeah.
3: You know
2: tell me again about eating moldy pizzas.
0: They taste good. Oh, my God. You guys are so judgmental.
2: Also, how did Rachel do in her quiz?
0: You don't have to say, actually.
3: She got 3 right for 6 more points, total of 8.
2: All right.

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4: I'm Linda Kenyon with these headlines. A debris field has been located off the Massachusetts coast after an air ambulance carrying six people disappeared yesterday during a flight from Bermuda to Boston. The plane was carrying six people, four Canadians and two Bermudian nationals. A wave of solidarity on social media is showing support for the woman who accused seven fraternity members of raping her at Cornell University. Many women and some men are identifying themselves online as Jane Doe, the name the Cornell woman is using in her lawsuit against the school. And two people have been killed, nearly three dozen injured, after a shooting at a neighborhood block party early today in southern Georgia. I'm Linda Kenyon, NPR News.

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4: I'm Linda Kenyon with these headlines. A debris field has been located off the Massachusetts coast after an air ambulance carrying six people disappeared yesterday during a flight from Bermuda to Boston. The plane was carrying six people, four Canadians and two Bermudian nationals. A wave of solidarity on social media is showing support for the woman who accused seven fraternity members of raping her at Cornell University. Many women and some men are identifying themselves online as Jane Doe, the name the Cornell woman is using in her lawsuit against the school. And two people have been killed, nearly three dozen injured, after a shooting at a neighborhood block party early today in southern Georgia. I'm Linda Kenyon, NPR News.

0: but in kind of inventive ways. Mm-hmm. So they had like multiple perspectives and multiple characters. And Resident Evil is also a video game franchise that does that all the time. And so I thought in my head, there must be something really clever in these movies that's going to happen narratively, that's going to make this movie feel like special in Resident Evil in that way. And that doesn't happen at all.
1: Finny, the movie is so funny.
0: I know.
2: Anybody order a kidney or liver or whatever this is? Anybody? It seems like it's kind of important.
0: To respond to that specifically, Resident Evil games truly terrify me. Truly terrify me. And even though they are campy and fun, which I think the movie absolutely nailed, they also are really scary, and I don't think this movie's scary. That being said, though, I'm not totally dumping on this movie. I liked it, and I enjoyed it. I just, I am truly surprised by how much people love it. And Steven is disappointed in me. I hear it.
3: No, stop.
1: Vinny, I love you like a son. But I do think you're bypassing one of this film's greatest strengths, which is how funny it is.
0: Yeah.
1: And it has a lot of kind of physical comedy that feels inspired by Looney Tunes. Mm-hmm. To me, if you want me to love your horror movie, it can't just be grim and gritty all the time. There has to be this tension release. And in this film, that tension release comes from comedy.
0: Yeah.
1: And particularly physical comedy.
0: Yeah, it's true. It is really like you're watching the Three Stooges sometimes.
1: Totally.
0: And in a fun way.
1: I'm
0: in a fun
1: so
0: way.
1: Here for that.
0: Yeah.
3: Okay, so Vinny, maybe not Resident Evil for you, but is there a video game that you think could make for a great film?
0: I think if you made a Grand Theft Auto movie with Paul Thomas Anderson directing it, that might be the best movie ever made.
1: I mean, great car chase in his last
0: Great car chases. Grand Theft Auto is one of the most popular video games in the world.
4: The city is changing. But money still waits for people who can risk everything.
0: It's this open world crime drama where you can basically, the premise is you can do whatever you want. But it really it really captures this picture of contemporary America. It's almost a satire of American culture and everything.
3: Guns, cars.
0: Exactly. And I feel like if you have a Scorsese or a Paul Thomas Anderson do Grand Theft Auto, oh my God, I'd probably lose my mind. That'd be awesome.
3: Wow. Okay. Steven, yeah, what about you?
1: I mean, the first, franchise that kind of popped into my head is Legend of Zelda. The basic premise is that, you have a young warrior named Link who's trying to defend the kingdom of Hyrule.
5: The history of the royal family of Hyrule is also the history of the Calamity Ganon, a primal evil.
1: Open world game. You're a little guy. You're running around. You're fighting people. And of course, I'm like, oh, they should do that. And then I do a little bit of Googling, and there's a Legend of Zelda movie scheduled to come out next year. But the fact that that game is really open world, it's very inventive, it's beautiful, it gives you kind of a lot of narrative space to play around with, where a visionary director and visionary writer can come up with something that feels true to that world without necessarily being deeply beholden to catchphrases and gimmicks within that world. So that's kind of what immediately pops into my head.
0: Very good.
3: That was NPR's Stephen Thompson and Vincent Accavino. Thank you guys for joining us.
1: Thank you.
0: Thank you.
3: That's all for today's show. Thank you so much for listening to All Things Considered from NPR News.
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in the heart of town. Can you hear a lark in any other part of town? 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

Mark Granfield from his new release called It's Getting Late, there with John Snyder on trumpet, and from My Fair Lady, On the Street Where You Live, Mark Granfield. I'm Scott Hanley. You're listening to Sounds of Jazz on our weekend, touring next to one of the artists who really was a gateway for jazz in the 1960s for so many people, thanks to the Charlie Brown TV specials. We're talking about pianist Vince Guaraldi. Here from a lovely set on Fantasy Records called The Definitive Vince Guaraldi, here's Oh, Good Grief, Vince Guaraldi on piano on Weekend Jazz.

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Kaylee O'Doherty from this new release called Bluer Than Blue, at the piano there with Tahira Clayton on the vocal of Just For a Thrill. Kaylee O'Doherty at the piano and Tahira Clayton at the voice. Before that, Sherelle Cassidy on alto sax, another new release out called Gratitude with Terrell Stafford on trumpet, Michael Dees on trombone, and they did Suspect from saxophonist Sherelle Cassidy. I'm Scott Hanley here with Jazz on Our Weekend with the David Caffey Jazz Orchestra up next. Yet another new release. It's called At the Edge of Spring. And from it, here is The Brothers, the David Caffey Jazz Orchestra.

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Saxophonist Doug Webb from a 2016 release called Brightside, with Brian Charette at the organ and Ed Cherry on guitar, and the tune there, Silver Lining. These are Sounds of Jazz on our weekend. Here's a new release from saxophonist and vocalist Paul Vornhagen, recorded live at the Blue Llama in Ann Arbor. Here's the Cole Porter tune, Night and Day, from Paul Vornhagen.

John Bentley at the tenor sax from his release Go Ahead, which is a new one. Chris Gestrin at the organ, and they're with The Feeling of Jazz. Sounds of Jazz continue here with John Leader from her release called Nonchalant. She's on flute with Afternoon in Paris.

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